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Can't remember what I wrote about, but I had fun at the time, and I hope you have fun listening to it here on Arrow FM.

0: 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The 1960s was the greatest decade of music ever because it had the best music. 10 years of huge change, so let's get nostalgic and bring back the memories of the times and the music that shaped these changes and the generations. 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

Welcome, good evening everyone. This is Maurice from Radio Robotnik on Aero FM. That was the high energy music you just listened to from Cardiacs UK band from the album On Land and in the Sea. It was Fast Robot, and before that I played the song Buds and Spawn. But of course we opened with another artist, namely Lou Reed, album of the week called Magic and Loss, an album produced and released in 1992. It's an album that is a deeply personal, concept-driven album about mortality, grief, and the healing process. Lou Reed originally planned it to be about magic, but the album shifted focus after he lost two close friends, songwriter Doc Pomus and a close friend named Rita, to cancer. The 14-track song cycle on that album, Magic and Loss, blends poetic narrative with rock and roll. I will be playing several more songs of that album tonight, album of the week from 1992. We've got a chock-a-block evening today with a lot of great music, so stay tuned. Here is Kim Gordon.

men won't wait

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Some people are crying. 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It's your daughter saying thank you.

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It's overtime to stand.

Lou Reed, Goodbye Mass, from the album Magic and Loss from 1992, album about grief and acceptance. Instead of being purely morbid, the album explores the helplessness, fear and ultimate reconciliation that comes with watching a loved one face a terminal illness. The album was praised for stripping Reed's sound back into tight, poetic storytelling supported by guitarist Mick Rettke and bassist Rob Wasserman. Lou Reed, of course, once upon a time member of Velvet Underground. Let's listen to a couple of bands what they think of the Velvet Underground. Here's Art Brut with Bang Bang Rock and Roll, and then we've got Jonathan Richman with the song Velvet Underground.

0: Saad Lamjaret, if I pronounce it correctly. Actually, the most played song on YouTube in Arabic. It amassed 1.2 billion views so far. So you will listen to the soundtrack of that video clip, basically. And before that, I played Milo Dojke Unit from Slovenia, Republic of Slovenia, from the album Bloody Lawn, Yakuza, the name of that song. Got one more song to go from the album Magic and Loss, album of the week, to end this cornucopia of music that we are usually play here at Radio Ravotnik. Hope you enjoyed the show. My name is Maurice. We're going to end with the title song from the album Magic and Loss by Lou Reed. Catch you next time.
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0: 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I'm your host, Vanessa, and I'm really happy to be here today. And it's no matter what the weather is doing, wherever you are, I hope you're having a good time. I hope the week is treating you well. I hope life is kind of doing all right. In today's show of Fighting Stigma, I want to have a chat about internalized stigma or self-stigma. It doesn't matter what you call it. It's just that idea of like where we have taken on as people that experience stigma out in the world, whether from other people, from society in general, from the media, that we take on some of that and it's become internalized and we have that belief about ourselves. And so I just want to have a chat about that because it's one of those things that I think quite often doesn't get talked about out loud. And so depending where you're at in your recovery journey, you may not have come across the idea before. And I personally have found it is one of the most healing things to be aware of because it made the biggest difference for me to grow into my self-acceptance, my self-compassion, and just sort of going, hey, those internal dialogue, that internal monologue, those like internal thoughts that I have that are quite nasty sometimes, quite often a lot of those are coming from self-stigma or internalized stigma and kind of going, hey, actually, do I actually believe that? Do I believe that's true? Would I say that about someone else in the similar circumstances to myself? And it makes quite a difference. It's made quite a difference. So I want to have a chat about that. But before I get into all that juiciness, I want a quick word about our sponsor, Progress to Health. Progress to Health believes in creating communities without barriers. And to achieve that, we tailor supports to adults experiencing mental health and or disabilities based on their goals to encourage recovery, independence and community involvement. Progress to Health has teams that provide peer support, recovery education, workshops, employment preparation and support, including navigation with other services. Service users are allocated a community support facilitator on referral depending on their goals to mental recovery and achievement. We have offices in Hamilton, Tokoro and New Plymouth. So if that sounds like something you or someone you know might be interested in and you are in the Waikato DHB region, Taranaki or Taupo, then have a listen to this ad I'm about to play for Progress to Health and get in touch with us.
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0: Now, don't stress if you missed any of those contact details for Progress to Health and you're thinking, hey, that'd be something that'd be really helpful for myself or for someone else you care about. I do play that ad at the end of the show. So stick around, have a listen to our episode today, grab a pen and paper, and at the end of the show, jot down all those details for Progress to Health and reach out. So as I said, I want to have a chat today about internalized stigma or self-stigma. So one of the big things about it is that so often we hear, like, and it depends. I'm going to be talking about from a point of view of someone with a mental health condition and also a neurodivergency. It can be people experience stigma in multiple different ways for multiple different reasons. And so it could be when I'm talking about stuff, you're like, hey, I haven't really noticed it around my mental health, but I definitely have that around my sexuality or my gender or like my marital status or my age or how I like to dress, like, you know, whatever it is, like it might be whatever's going on. I personally found it's just made such a difference recognizing the thought patterns, if that makes sense, if that's an okay, I feel like that's an okay way of describing it. Because for me, I could recognize external stigma. I could recognize if someone was discriminating against myself or someone else.

Like, I could recognise, hey, they're being really nasty. They're putting down, they have, like, this belief that people with, say, mental health issues are violent and dangerous, or they're just lazy. And, I mean, as someone who's experienced mental health concerns for a large portion of my

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0: 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An almost infinite number of stars, galaxies, glowing nebulae and new worlds. And perhaps alien civilizations. It is also a window into the past. Written in the stars are the legends that formed the foundations of civilization. 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

0: 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I'm Liam Blathwaite, and I will show you the artist you may not have heard of.
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0: Factum Agri is a weekly show dedicated to New Zealand's agriculture industry, hosted by me, Angus Keble. Key areas of focus are closing the urban-rural divide, industry analysis, and engagement with farmers, producers, industry experts, and policymakers for the betterment of the primary industry. Factum Agri.
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ever wondered what life was like in early settler times in New Zealand? Well, Cobblestones Chronicles is all about stories from Cobblestones Museum. It's about our early settlers,

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1: Kia ora, you're listening to Jane Ross. It is Film Talks On Air. My guest today is Cameron Maidams. He's the assistant director and editor of By Hand. He's a Hawke's Bay-born filmmaker with a long, lifelong passion for cinema and theatre. He's now based in Wellington, working as a videographer and content producer. His work spans directing, writing, producing and editing, and brings a real clarity and emotional instinct to storytelling. I can attest to that, helping shape each project so that it carries both precision, feeling, including his work on By Hand. He joins me now. Hello, Cameron. Thank you for joining me.
2: Hi, Jane. Wow, thanks. That was a great introduction. It's almost like you know me better than I know myself.
1: I tried very hard. I was reflecting on how I've come to know you as all of those things in the film industry and film world, and also from working pretty closely with you over the last, oh gosh, it's been longer than a year. I started working on By Hand about 18 months ago, and I think you came in probably a year ago.
2: Yeah, I think we had our first conversation probably about a year ago, yeah.
1: Now, of course, the conversations initially started on phone, but then we started to head towards a certain cafe in Carterton to actually talk through the making of By Hand, Aunt Ginger's. Give a shout-out to Aunt Ginger's and their amazing scones.
2: Yeah, big shout-out to Aunt Ginger's and their date scone.
1: I love that you've been part of that process of pre-production filming, and now, of course, you're, you know, integral to the post-production of editing as well. But it was really important, I felt, that you came and spent time on location and got to know Greg and Ellie and Greg and Ellie's world at the Wheelwright Hub in Gladstone. And I guess for me, I wanted to ask, looking back on that now, how was that process for you?

0: Well, I remember very clearly the first day I met you in Carterton at Aunt Ginger's, and you took me to Greg and Ellie's place for the first time. And I didn't know what to expect. You know, you'd sort of told me about these amazing people who had this amazing craft, but it wasn't really until arriving there, meeting them and seeing them and their space and, all the magic and all the kind of, you know, everything sunk in, and it was like, yes, these people are amazing and this is going to be such a beautiful and important story to tell.
1: Yeah, I think I got that feeling as well. The first time I talked about making a film and went out to the Wheelwright Hub, I just thought, yeah, this is where all the magic happens. So, look, we spent a year working on this project from the very first day of filming in March 2025 to the last day of filming in March 2026. And so starting in autumn, so for me that whole autumnal romantic light was really appropriate but also really important to maintain throughout the film, so hence why we spaced it out for that long. But there were also some key moments that were happening in Greg and Ellie's life, and you know, the vision for the film, you know, was as much as about that vision as it was about constraint as well. And we had numerous weather events that prevented some of our filming from taking place, but I think it was also, we wanted to capture Greg and Ellie in the workshop, but we also really wanted to capture them working with people, because part of what is important about the By Hand story is the being able to pass these skills on to the next generation.
0: Yeah, 100%.
1: Absolutely. So look, it's now been 2 weeks since we had the world premiere of By Hand at the Wairarapa Event Centre in Carterton. How have you processed that night, sharing it for the very first time with an audience?
0: It was a surprising and amazing event, because I just hadn't, you know, I knew there was going to be people there, but when 250 people showed up, it was pretty powerful and pretty special, especially for Ellie and Greg to see that support the community has for them. But then, yeah, it was a little daunting as well, knowing that that amount of people were going to be watching our film the first time we were ever screening it to basically anyone that wasn't the two of us and our composer and color gradist. So daunting at the time, lots of nerves on my end, and I know you were a little bit as well. The response was very positive, which was so comforting to hear. And the fact that Greg and Ellie liked the film as well was the most important thing, because at the end of the day, you know, when you're making a film about two people and in their life and their passion and their process and their craft, you know, those are the two people who, you know, are going to give the most critical review, because they know their life better than anyone. So to have them respond really positively and you know, graciously was amazing. But yeah, I remember us messaging after that screening saying, what just happened? That was crazy. It was this whole process, a year and editing and so many hours spent, you know, crafting and cutting and making sure it was all right. And then in 14 minutes, it was all over with a round of applause.
1: It is a real surreal feeling. I think that was the overall sort of feeling that I had. Like, did that just happen? And I think there's something to be said about when you're on a journey of helping people to tell their story and you hand that story over. You know, there's something very exciting about that. But I wrote in the midweek here, the Wairarapa midweek this week, reflecting on that journey. And I started by saying, you know, one of the great privileges of telling somebody else's story is that you get to share it with an audience. And one of the most vulnerable parts of that is that you get to share it with an audience. And I mean, I think it's good to have that mix of excitement and nerves. And I had Greg and Ellie sitting right behind me, who had chosen not to see it until that night. They wanted to experience it with everybody else.

in the room. So I was nervous for that reason, because I really wanted to do justice to their story. I felt that we were, and I felt that we gave our heart to that story as much as they did

0: 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You don't need any special training or skills, just something to say or play.
1: It could have been different. We could have run from the graduate programs and...

ever looked at a piece of art and thought, my kid could do that? Or have been utterly confused at what you're meant to see when you look at an artwork? Don't panic. I am here to help.

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0: it's good for you because My Way Live shares a variety of songs. 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
1: Right, that was Mirror by Sigrid. We've got On My Mind by Ellie Goulding next, and for our final song. Well, that is our final song, On My Mind. And, well, it's certainly an interesting song that Ellie Goulding has made. It's one of her lesser known ones. So here it is, On My Mind.

0: My Wavelength. Just enough talk to fill in your day. And just enough music to make your day great.
1: Right, that was On My Mind by Ellie Goulding, and that is it, everyone. I'm out of here for this episode. I'll see you guys next time. Feedback is always wanted, feedback is always appreciated, and I'll see you guys next time. Bye-bye.
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searched with ease on the World Wide Web, many stories remained lost and secluded in the dark recesses of history. People, events, and places are soon forgotten as those that remember them pass on and join the masses of storyless orphans. It is the archivists of the world that protect these stories, and historians that tell them. Join me, Mark Pacey, from the Wired Up Archive each Monday at 9 as we look to the shelves of antiquity and turn the pages of times past. 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

0: This is Roger Erickson. I invite you to listen to my fantastic show called The Eclectic Hour. I feature a variety of music from classical works by Beethoven to classic rock by the Beatles. 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
2: 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An almost infinite number of stars, galaxies, glowing nebulae, and new worlds. And perhaps alien civilizations. It is also a window into the past. Written in the stars are the legends that formed the foundations of civilization. Come with me, your host, Richard Hall, on a journey in space and time.

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Right, hello New Zealand. Welcome to another episode of Turn the Page. My name is Mark Pacey from the Wider Upper Archive. Today we've got three more stories to go through with you. I've decided to have a proper theme this time. On the weekend, went and saw The Sheep Detectives for the second time. Hint, hint, it's an awesome movie. Go check it out. So today's episode is all about sheep. All of it. Even the music. All of it. So I'll start with one. I read this one not that long ago. So we'll start with the one that is most prominent in your memory. And then there's a couple of others that I don't think I have ever read on this station before. Sometimes mothers aren't meant to have children. We see this in the animal world, where pregnant ewe wants nothing to do with her babies when they are born. She liked it when it was just her and her sisters roaming about their paddock and eating and sleeping as they pleased. These new additions would spoil that. For two lambs in 1969 on a farm in Roberts Rome in Masterton, this is what they discovered. Fresh to the world and expecting a loving mum to take care of them, they were instead abandoned to fend for themselves. Cold and scared, they had nowhere to go and no way of surviving on their own. This could have been the end for these two unwanted creatures. But the family that owned the farm and their woolly inhabitants, the Shores, noticed that in a field where there were lots of bounding young lambs were having fun, playing and being fed by their mums,

There were two sad creatures lost amongst the happy. Hungry and scared, they had nowhere to go. The twins were taken out of the paddock and placed in one of the spare dog kennels in a different field. The shore's bottle fed the pair, so they now had food and shelter. But they still didn't have a mum. Their neighbour in the new home was a farm dog called Trixie. She had just had a new family of her own, two tiny puppies who were nestled with her, kept warm by her fur and fed by her milk. So this was what it was like for most babies, the twins thought. Inquisitive, they ventured over for a look. Trixie was curious at these funny-looking puppies and showed no aggression, and allowed the younglings to meet her family, and a friendship was soon formed. Few would believe that in a field in Marston, ovine and canine would settle down together. The lambs slept that night in some comfort, knowing that there was another mum nearby that had welcomed them to her field. She was a very friendly creature, and for the first time they looked forward to what the next day would bring. The Shaw family could hardly believe their eyes with what they saw the next morning. The lambs were early risers and had trotted next door to visit their new friends. But then something extraordinary happened. Knowing that these young twins were as hungry as her own, maybe even more so, Trixie offered them to have breakfast with her family. I was quite amazed when I came out this morning, and there was Trixie with the two lambs nuzzling away at her, Mrs. Shaw said to a Times Age reporter who just had to go out and document this astonishing event. For two abandoned lambs, their lives could have ended before they even knew what they were. But for the kind hospitality of a farm dog, it ensured that they not only got good food and shelter, but a mum too. So on that awesome note, I'm now going to play a piece of music. This is actually from the Sheep Detective soundtrack, Christoph Beck. I'm not familiar with the works of Christoph Beck, but it's a very good piece of music. And this is a piece called Every Sheep Should Have a Name.

And there you go. Every sheep should have a name. Next story. It can't be very exciting to be a sheep in a paddock all day, so sometimes a few woolly Houdinis make a break for it. On April 11th, 1968, two sheep were in their paddock with their sisters and were not having a good time. The weather was not very nice, it was cold and wet, and it wasn't fun for anyone, even a sheep. They decided that they had had enough of this and escaped their paddock through the fence. They then went for a nice leisurely walk into town, enjoying the sights along the way. They were not so accustomed to what life was like in town, and the strange hard ground under hoof was a big change from their soft paddocks. The two-legged creatures stared at them as they wandered down Chapel Street, amazed that they had ventured this far into town. The sheep thought it would be warmer and more comfortable under shelter, so they turned into the nearest doorway. Unfortunately for them, sheep can't read. They had walked through the door of a stock agency. While those in the office were used to working with sheep, they'd never had the experience quite like this one. It's not often they come in and give themselves up. Usually we have to go out and buy them, one of the agents later said. Unfortunately for the sheep, they were quickly captured and put back behind bars. 10 years later, on October 3rd, 1978, the people of Masterton were going about their business. Or trying to. Something was amiss on Chapel Street. Traffic was moving very slowly. As cars progressed along the road, they could see why. A lone sheep decided this was the perfect place to go for a walk. This may have been a last plight for life, as the papers painted a much darker reason for her escape as making a last dash to freedom from Sunday's dinner table. She tried her best, but the motorists were not on her side, and the Ministry of Transport was notified, and she was apprehended. Hopefully, her future was something a bit better than becoming a roast. The next decade, the ovine community tried again. Having tried it with a pair of sheep, and then failing, and a single sheep and failing, a trio of woolly capers made their attempt at freedom on March 15th, 1983, this time in Greytown. The triad of the ewes made it out of their paddock and went for a wander. Perhaps knowing their capture was imminent, they decided to wander and enjoy what the town had to offer while they could. They had a lovely meal in a conveniently close by vegetable garden and had a look at the shops, but not having any money, did not venture in. They must have become a bit parched after all of this, as the Times Age reporter last saw them wandering down the driveway to a hotel. As to what became of the marauding mob, as the paper called them, this was not reported. We will go with the happy ending, where, after a bit of vegetable larcenery was excused, they had a nice reunion with their flock. All right, so again, we've got another. We're doing this backwards. So I'm playing two sort of orchestrally soundtracky stuff, and then I'm going to play a real song at the end. Mostly because I couldn't find a lot of

obvious music associated with sheep, and as I'm keeping it in with this fantastic movie, again, hint, hint, go see it. It's awesome. Sheep Detectives, this is another piece from the Sheep Detectives soundtrack, One Secret to Happiness, again by Christoph Beck.

And there you go. Okay, last story already. The Golden Shears was first held in 1961 and would grow from there. For the 1963 Golden Shears, there was great interest from shearers who wanted to show what they could do. But for shearers to take part in the competition, they needed a steady supply of sheep. And when those quotas couldn't be matched, an alternative option had to be formed. The Golden Shears are planned well in advance of the event itself. In December 1962, sheep were disrupted across the country from their daily routine of eating and wondering. That's interesting. Who wrote that? I

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Oh, well, we'll read it as it is. I'm sure it made sense at the time. Sheep were disrupted from the country, from their daily routine of eating and wandering to do something very different. I don't know what that is. That's terrible.

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0: wondered what life was like in early settler times in New Zealand? Well, Cobblestones Chronicles is all about stories from Cobblestones Museum. It's about our early settlers, how they lived, what they did, and then we play some songs from New Zealand early days and sometimes more recent days. Usually folk music helping to tell the stories. 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